nation's capital, 8 p.m. on a Friday night. I hope you're planning on a wonderful weekend outside. Go out and touch grass. It's going to be beautiful. Just gorgeous weather coming up. We're looking at 85 tomorrow after going down to 48 tonight. 88 degrees and very warm and sunny on Sunday. Might see a little sprinkle late, but nothing too bad. Monday, Tuesday, Wednesday, we're looking at high 90s. Hot and humid, nasty, sticky stuff, ending with some thunderstorms on Wednesday. But the weekend is timed perfectly, don't you think? I'm David Martosco with you till midnight tonight. We're going to look forward to some of Handel's Water music later on tonight in the 10 o'clock hour, along with the 1812 Overture. We'll hear part of Cacciatorian's Spartacus Suite. I love that music. There's a wonderful pas de deux, totally worth listening to. We'll hear a little bit sooner Brahms's First Symphony in the 9 o'clock hour. And this hour we have to look forward to Dvorak Slavonic Dance and a Mozart Oboe Concerto. Right now, though, a piano concerto. This is the first of them by an English composer named Johann Baptist Kramer. It's in E-flat major, his opus 10. Howard Shelley is playing the piano and conducting the London Mozart Players on WETA Classical.

0: That was the first piano concerto of an English composer named Johann Baptist Cramer. We heard Howard Shelley conducting the London Mozart Players and playing the piano solos. 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We'll hear a Mozart oboe concerto soon, and then one of Dvorak's Slavonic dances. Lots of great music to come.
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0: This is the Oboe Concerto by Wolfgang Amadeus Mozart, Kürschel 314. Now, to be fair, it's not always played on the oboe. It's just typically a concerto. But tonight, we get the oboe flavor. Hans-Jürg Schellenberger is playing the oboe in this performance with the Berlin Philharmonic.

That was a concerto by Wolfgang Amadeus Mozart, Kerschel 314, if you want to look it up in the Mozart catalog or your bingo cards, your scorecards at home. How can we track these things? Kerschel 314. Hans-Jürg Schellenberger played the oboe with the Berlin Philharmonic. Mozart wrote that when he was 21. And that theme at the end, the last movement, 5 years later, he wrote The Abduction from the Seraglio, the opera. And a big showpiece aria for the character Blonda is called Welche Wonne, Welche Lust. Welche Wonne, Welche Lust, Herrschnut mehr in meiner Brust. It's the same thing. He stole from himself. Anyway, sometimes you hear those things, you know, I think I've heard that melody before, and I think he has too. Indeed, he did steal from himself quite a lot. Now, music of Antonín Dvořák. This is his Slavonic Dance, Opus 72, number 8. And we're going to hear it on the piano with the duet called Moon and Lee.

0: That was the Slavonic Dance Opus 72, number 8, by Antonin Dvorak, played for us on the piano by Moon and Lee. Stay tuned for Vivaldi, a little cello concerto, and then we're going to listen to Brahms' First Symphony. Lots of great works of art on the radio coming. Well, they're right around the corner. And I'm David Martasco. I'll be with you until midnight on WETA 90.9 Washington and WGMS 89.1 Hagerstown.
1: Did you know that the right young musician can make a trombone sound chocolatey? 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
0: So this is a concerto by Vivaldi. Remember that Mozart we heard a little while ago? It's just called a concerto. You know, we hear flutists play it, we hear oboes play it, and we even heard a guitarist play it once. Similarly, this Vivaldi concerto can be, you know, adapted for a solo, almost any solo instrument, really. In this case, it's played on the cello. It's in C major, RV 400 in the Vivaldi catalog. Here's the London Chamber Orchestra with conductor Christopher Warren Green accompanying cellist Han Na Chang.

That was a concerto by Antonio Vivaldi on WETA Classical, RV400 in the Vivaldi catalog. We heard Hanna Chang on the cello and the London Chamber Orchestra led by Christopher Warren Green. I'm David Martasco. Thanks for coming along on the ride as we listen to great works of art on the radio tonight. It is getting colder out there, but it's not too shabby. It's just finally in the 60s, that's all. It was 70 degrees just an hour ago. It's down to 66 right now. Down to 48 tonight, 85 and sunny tomorrow. Yes, it'll be a good day for frisbees and dog walking. And well, just bring the little baggie with you when you go dog walking. That's all I'm saying. We're going to spend the rest of this hour with Herr Johannes Brahms. This is his very first symphony. And we'll hear Leonard Bernstein conducting the Vienna Philharmonic. You have to understand about Brahms that he didn't write symphonies until he was, I think he was in his 50s. He was intimidated for decades. He said it was hard to hear the footsteps of a giant behind him all the time. And he was referring to Beethoven. The power of Beethoven's Ninth Symphony and the reputation that it had and just the sheer emotional release it gave people made Brahms think, I can't measure up to that. I'm going to do other stuff. Eventually, he did it. And as though to tweak him, there are a couple people who started calling this Beethoven's 10th. But it's not. This was Brahms's first. But I thought you'd like the backstory. Here's the Vienna Philharmonic, Leonard Bernstein conducting Johannes Brahms' Symphony No. 1 on WETA Classical.

0: That was Johannes Brahms's first symphony, played by the Vienna Philharmonic, conducted by Leonard Bernstein. You and I are listening to great music together until midnight. I'm David Martosco, and we are getting together here on WETA 90.9 Washington and WGMS 89.1 Hagerstown. Handel, Tchaikovsky, and Bach are coming up in the 10 o'clock hour. Can't wait.
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0: We have got Handel's Water Music Suite Number 1 right now. This is the Orchestra of St. Luke's, led by Charles McCarris. Here is music of George Frideric Handel.

That was the first of the Water Music Suites by George Frideric Handel. We heard the Orchestra of St. Luke's on WETA Classical. America's 250th. We will, I'm sure, in July hear this piece of music, even though it's not about the Revolution. It's about the War of 1812. But still, it's one of these things. Anytime we can play music with actual cannon fire, it sounds patriotic. So I'm sure we'll hear it this year. Here is Pyotr Ilyich Tchaikovsky's 1812 Overture. Georg Schulte leads the Chicago Symphony.

Can you smell the black powder from the cannon fire? I can. That was the 1812 Overture by Pyotr Ilyich Tchaikovsky. We heard the Chicago Symphony Orchestra and Sir Georg Schulte conducting. I think one of these days we need to have a concert with that in front of the Netherlands Carillon in Arlington, and we need to have them play the bells at the end instead of, you know, the tubular bells and the percussion side. That would be really cool. Got to do it with cannons, though. That's the way it is. Now we're going to listen to the fourth of the six Brandenburg Concertos by Johann Sebastian Bach. He presented these to the Landgrave of Brandenburg. He was basically a poor schlub looking for a job. And so he gave these concertos, and it appears, nobody's really sure, but it appears that they were never played there at the court. And later on, when the court had an inventory of all the music, it wasn't included there. So nobody really knew what happened to it. A century later, you know, we have these, someone found them and they started being played. And now, of course, we love them. Here is the fourth of the Brandenburg Concertos. The Chamber Music Society of Lincoln Center is playing the music of Johann Sebastian Bach.

0: We've been listening to Johann Sebastian Bach's Fourth Brandenburg Concerto, and that was a performance by the Chamber Music Society of Lincoln Center. It's 60 degrees in our nation's capital, a little bit after 11 o'clock, on our way down to 48 tonight. Oh boy. Tomorrow, though, just an absolute gem. 85 degrees, sunny, a little bit cloudy at night, but just a beautiful day. A little more humid, maybe a few sprinkles on Sunday, but 88 degrees. Isn't that fantastic? Stay tuned for part of the suite from the ballet Spartacus by Aram Khachaturian. That's really, really good stuff. I can't wait.
1: 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Joined by Delia Rigal, Cesare Siepi, Vedora Barbieri, and Robert Merrill, conducted by Fritz Stiedry. 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
0: So Aram Khachaturian's ballet Spartacus, about the, you know, the Thracian gladiator Spartacus. He's got a wife named Phrygia. There's a Roman consul in here somewhere who's one of the characters in the ballet, and then the consul's very, very cunning concubine. They're great characters. Here is some of the music. This is the third of the suites from Spartacus, the ballet by Aram Khachaturian. The Scottish National Orchestra is playing for us on WETA Classical.

It's hard not to like that music, isn't it? Music from the ballet Spartacus by Aram Khachaturian, especially that adagio. It's just to die for. Absolutely love it. I'm David Martosko. I'll be with you till midnight tonight on WETA 90.9 Washington and WGMS 89.1 Hagerstown. Now a sextet by Louise Ferenc. This is in C minor. It's her opus 40. We get to listen to the Linos Ensemble on WETA Classical.

That was a sextet in C minor, opus 40, by Louise Farenc, and we heard the Linos Ensemble on WETA Classical. I'm David Martosko. I'm really happy to get to share great music with you all the way to midnight tonight, and we have time for one more selection. This is a cello transcription of Franz Schubert's Ave Maria. We'll hear Gautier Capucin and the Chamber Orchestra of Paris with the choristers of Notre Dame in Paris. And the conductor is Adrien Perrichon.

0: Ave Maria, gratia plena, Dominus tecum. Ah, Hail Mary, full of grace, the Lord is with you. That's what that's all about. And that setting of the music written by Franz Schubert, about a third of the way through the 19th century, adapted for cello and choir. We heard the choristers of Notre Dame in Paris, a cellist Gauthier Capucin, and the Chamber Orchestra of Paris led by Adrien Parichon. I'm David Martasco. Thank you so much for coming along as we shared great works of art on the radio tonight. Have a wonderful, wonderful weekend. We're going to fill it with wonderful music, and then you and I will meet again here tomorrow night. Have a great, great evening.
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2: Bill Bukowski here. Welcome to the music tonight. Thank you for joining me as Music Through the Night continues with selections by Beethoven, Mozart, Scarlatti, Rachmaninoff a little later on. Cécile Chaminade, too. We'll hear one of Mozart's first Viennese piano concertos and one of Beethoven's first string quartets coming up. But a work for flute and orchestra up first in this hour. It's the Concertino by Cécile Chaminade with Manuela Wiesler playing the flute, Philippe Auguin directing the Helsingborg Symphony Orchestra.

The Concertino for Flute and Orchestra by Seisio Chaminade, with Manuela Wiesler playing the flute, Philippe Auguin directing the Helsingborg Symphony Orchestra, WETA Classical. A couple of works for piano and orchestra, beginning with this concerto by Mozart, the Concerto No. 15 in B-flat from his early Viennese piano concertos. Alfred Brendel in the Academy of St. Martin in the Fields under Neville Mariner.

The Piano Concerto No. 15 in B flat by Wolfgang Amadeus Mozart with Alfred Brendel and the Academy of St. Martin in the Fields, Sir Neville Mariner conducting. Coming up on WETA Classical, the Piano Concerto from Sergei Rachmaninoff. But up next, it's string music by Ludwig van Beethoven, one of his earliest string quartets, the Quartet No. 3 in D major by Beethoven. It's played by the Miro Quartet.

0: Elegance by Ludwig van Beethoven, as only Beethoven could do it, the String Quartet No. 3 in D major from his Opus 18 set of quartets, with the Miro Quartet on WETA Classical.
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The Keyboard Sonata number 466 in F minor by Domenico Scarlatti, WETA Classical, performance by Yuja Wang. I'm Bill Bukowski. Thank you for joining me for music from three keyboard masters in this hour. Our next one is Sergei Rachmaninoff, his piano concerto number 3 in D minor, with Arkady Volodos performing with the Berlin Philharmonic, conducted by James Levine, WETA Classical.

pianist Arkady Volodos and James Levine in the Berlin Philharmonic and Sergei Rachmaninoff's Piano Concerto No. 3 in D minor on WETA Classical. Our next pianist composer, Johann Sebastian Bach, a concerto in D minor for two violins, although it's also arranged for two claviers. Andrew Manzi and Rachel Podger performing with the Academy of Ancient Music,

0: Johann Sebastian Bach's Double Concerto, BWV 1060, in its original guise for two violins and strings in D minor, with Andrew Manzi and Rachel Podger performing with the Academy of Ancient Music on WETA Classical.
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In the Turkish style, music of Carl Maria von Weber, the overture to an opera called Abu Hassan. Roy Goodman led the Hanover Band. It's WETA Classical, Music Through the Night, continuing on this Saturday. I'm Bill Bukowski, and I hope you're comfortable, and I hope you're enjoying our musical selections. Andre Previn up next, conducting the Royal Philharmonic Orchestra in a performance of the Symphony No. 4 in E minor by Johannes Brahms.

The Symphony No. 4 in E minor by Johannes Brahms, with Andre Previn conducting the Royal Philharmonic Orchestra on WETA Classical. In a little bit, we'll hear Ludwig van Beethoven's Pastoral Symphony. But up next, it's Music After Shakespeare, a symphonic poem by Bajik Smetana, the symphonic poem Richard III. We'll hear the BBC Philharmonic under the direction of John Andrea Nozeda.

0: My Kingdom for a Horse. That was the symphonic poem Richard III, after Shakespeare's drama, music of Bajik Smetana, WETA Classical. John Andrea Nozeda led the BBC Philharmonic.
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That concerto for trumpet and strings by Giuseppe Turrelli featured trumpeter Tomas Hamas and the European Chamber Soloist conducted by Nicole Mott. You're listening to WETA Classical, and I'm glad you're with me for Music Tonight's a concerto for cello coming up. Music of Gabriel Fauré, too. Beethoven's Pastoral Symphony, but up next, the Concert for Piano, Violin, and String Quartet by Ernest Chausson.

Jean-Yves Thibaudet, piano, Joshua Bell, violin, and the Takash String Quartet, the Concert for Piano, Violin, and String Quartet by Ernest Chausson on WETA Classical. Music of Foray, Beethoven coming up after we hear a concerto in F major for cello, strings, and continuo from Antonio Vivaldi, Jean-Guy-Henke Ras, with the Berlin Academy for Old Music led by Georg Kalweit.

0: A concerto in F major for cello, strings, and continuo by Antonio Vivaldi on WETA Classical. Jean-Guihen Queyras played the cello with the Berlin Academy for Old Music, led by Georg Kalweit.
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It's music of Gabriel Fauré, a selection from the suite Pelléas et Mélisande, the Sicilienne, arranged for harp and oboe, with Gisèle Hébert playing the harp, Lajos Lenches oboe. Nice of you to join me for the music tonight. I'm Bill Bukowski, and we've got Ludwig van Beethoven's Pastoral Symphony up next, the Symphony No. 6 in F major. It's played by the Vienna Philharmonic, conducted by Sir Simon Rattle.

Ludwig van Beethoven's Pastoral Symphony, the Symphony No. 6 in F Major with the Vienna Philharmonic, conducted by Sir Simon Rattle, WETA Classical. Nice to have you with me on this early Saturday morning. I'm Bill Bukowski with a trio sonata by Johann Sebastian Bach, the Sonata No. 6 in G Major, Heinz Hallager, oboe, Christian Jacotet, harpsichord, Tabea Zimmermann, viola, Tomas de Menga, cello.

0: The Trio Sonata No. 6 in G Major by Johann Sebastian Bach with Heinz Hallegger, oboe, Christian Jacoté, harpsichord, Tabea Zimmermann, viola, and Tomas de Menga, cello.
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Valscherzo or Scherzo Waltz by Pyotr Ilyich Tchaikovsky with violinist Midori and the London Symphony Orchestra conducted by Leonard Slatkin. Thank you for joining me for some good music on this early Saturday morning. I'm Bill Bukowski and I wish you a great weekend. With music of Mozart, the Piano Quartet, number 1 in G minor with pianist Malcolm Bilson, violinist Elizabeth Wilcock, violist Jan Schlapp, cellist Timothy Mason.

The Piano Quartet No. 1 in G minor by Wolfgang Amadeus Mozart, with Malcolm Bilson playing forte piano, Elizabeth Wilcock violin, Jan Schlapp viola, and Timothy Mason cello. WETA Classical, a concerto from Handel coming up, and incidental music by Georges Bizet with Sir Neville Mariner conducting the London Symphony Orchestra. Let's hear the Suite No. 2 from L'Arlésienne.

The Suite Number 2 from L'Arlésienne, incidental music by Georges Bizet, with the London Symphony Orchestra led by Sir Neville Mariner, WETA Classical. I'm Bill Bukowski. Thank you so much for joining me. Got one more for you. This is a harp concerto by George Frideric Handel from his Opus 4 Organ Concertos, the Concerto No. 6 in B flat. Maxine Eilander is the harpist, and the Tafelmusik Baroque Orchestra is led by Jean Lemann.

0: From George Friedrich Handel's Opus 4, the Concerto No. 6 in B-flat major, arranged for harp and strings, with harpist Maxine Eilander and Tafo Musik, directed by Gene Lamont, WETA Classical.
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2: I'm Nicole Lacroix. Gretchen Corman founded the choral ensemble Choralis 26 years ago. Sunday at National Presbyterian Church in Washington, she'll take her final bow with a triumphant concert featuring the finale to Beethoven's Ninth and William Walton's mighty Belshazzar's Feast. I asked her why she chose these works for her grand finale.
3: This is going to be an emotional concert for me since it is my last, and I will be leaving Washington to relocate. And so it really is wrapping up years here in the metro area. So I thought, let's do some pieces that, first of all, are going to keep me super busy as a conductor, so I can't have time to really get in my feelings, and also that are just triumphant and fantastic to sing and listen to. So that is why I selected these two. They are paired together on purpose because you have a little bit of sacred and profane, but in both cases, they represent triumph and, you know, the will of the human spirit.
2: Tell us about Belshazzar's Feast.
3: My favorite part of it is the party scene where he invites 5,000 of his closest friends to drink from the sacred vessels, which his grandfather Nebuchadnezzar ransacked from the temple in Jerusalem when they took the Hebrew slaves into Babylon. And they praise their pagan gods, the god of gold, brass, wood, iron, stone, and silver. And all the different instruments and percussion play with this so that you get the effect of these gods.

0: Fantastic writing. Super exciting piece.
1: It's a difficult piece.
0: Very difficult, yes. You have to be on your toes, both as singers, players, and of course the conductor has to manage to navigate all these tempi changes, meter changes, just the style and the accelerandos and retardandos and all. It's just a nightmare. But it's so fun.
1: Gretchen Corman conducts her final concert with Choralis, the ensemble she founded 26 years ago. They'll perform the choral movement of Beethoven's Ninth and William Walton's Belshazzar's Feast. Choralis, Sunday at 5 o'clock at National Presbyterian Church in D.C. 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
3: And an early good morning to you on this Saturday, 6 o'clock Eastern Time, here in the nation's capital. It's Chip Brianza with you on what will be weather-wise a really kind of gorgeous late spring, early summer day here in the nation's capital. Starting out on the cooler side, temperatures hanging in the 50s, and then a warming trend begins. We'll rise up into the mid-80s, still comfortably, and then the heat gets turned on tomorrow. High temperature near 90 for Sunday, into the mid-90s on Monday. That continues through midweek before the next weather change. Right now, 54 degrees in the nation's capital. As we get underway musically today, with a Sinfonia of Antonio Vivaldi. This is the RV 146 from the Taverner Players, led by Andrew Parrott, from WETA Classical.

0: from WETA Classical, the RV 146 Symphonia of Antonio Vivaldi from Andrew Parrott and the Taverner Players. And for me anyway, a reminder once again of the greatness of Vivaldi's music in this case, and especially, and this applies to others of the era, when you hear the gorgeous middle movement, there seems to me to be all the ingredients of what is to come in later eras that have different labels, like classical, like particularly romantic, when you hear in the middle movement all of this lyricism and tenderness and expressiveness. Just my thought early on a Saturday morning, with a little more drama to come straight ahead in the music of Edvard Grieg after these few words.
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0: And again, thank you for tuning in today early on this Saturday morning. Edvard Grieg now from Murray Pariah playing, and the Bavarian Radio Symphony Orchestra led by Sir Colin Davis for Edvard Grieg's Piano Concerto from WETA Classical.

0: Saturday morning drama from Edvard Grieg's Piano Concerto in A Minor, from Murray Pariah playing with the Bavaria Radio Symphony Orchestra, led by Sir Colin Davis, on this Saturday morning, May 16, 2026. A good morning to you. At 6:39 Eastern, Chip Ranza with you. On what will be a lovely day here in the nation's capital. Temperatures starting out on the cooler side in the 50s and will warm up nicely into the mid-80s before the day is through. Right now, 54 degrees. With music ahead from Dvorak in the 7 o'clock hour, his magnificent cello concerto. We'll hear Mozart's Jupiter Symphony. And that's in the 10 o'clock hour, I think. No, 9 o'clock hour. And then in the 10 o'clock hour, we'll hear one of Brahms' big works, too. So lots of long stretches of music on the way. And here's a look ahead to tomorrow.
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0: And we'll continue this morning now with Joseph Haydn from the Austro-Hungarian Haydn Orchestra, led by Adam Fischer. Here's Symphony No. 71 in B-flat of Haydn from WETA Classical.

0: From WETA Classical, Symphony No. 91 in B-flat of Joseph Haydn from the Austro-Hungarian Haydn Orchestra, led by Adam Fischer, as we come to the 7 o'clock hour at 7:03 Eastern on this Saturday morning, May 16, 2026. Thank you for tuning in, and a good morning to you. 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
0: Again, thank you for tuning in to today. A just right day weather-wise here in the nation's capital. A very pleasant, cool start to what will be a gorgeously sunny and warm day. Temperatures in the upper 50s now. On the way up to the mid-80s before the day is through. Again, lots of sunshine. And then tomorrow, the heat gets turned on, maybe touching 90 and well into the 90s through at least the first part of the coming work week. Right now, again, a very pleasant 57 degrees in the nation's capital as we spend a good deal of this 7 o'clock hour with Dvorak, who was in the U.S. as the head of a music school in New York that was open to everybody. And in his final year, he writes his cello concerto in B minor. As this is happening, a beloved sister-in-law, with whom he had fallen in love long before he ended up marrying her sister, had become gravely ill. And when Dvorak returned to Czechoslovakia and Bohemia, she died. And this deeply affected him. And in the cello concerto, he quotes one of her favorite songs of his. And we'll hear that with passionate intensity in the second movement. And then he quotes it again in the end. Here's the Berlin Philharmonic with cellist Yo-Yo Ma, conductor Lauren Mizell for Dvorak's Cello Concerto in B minor from WETA Classical.

0: from WETA Classical. That was Dvorak's Cello Concerto in B minor with cellist Yo-Yo Ma and the Berlin Philharmonic led by Lauren Mizell, bringing all of the heartrending poignancy and passion to what was, for Dvorak, at least in part, a love letter memorializing a beloved sister-in-law who had passed away. Dvorak's Cello Concerto in B minor, here from WETA Classical.
1: Did you know that the right young musician can make a trombone sound chocolatey? Or that a 17-year-old violinist can draw inspiration from a movie from the 1930s? Next time on From the Top, five talented teens share stories and performances sure to move you. I'm pianist Peter Dugan. 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
0: And thank you for tuning in this morning at almost 10 minutes before 8 o'clock on this Saturday, May 16. Chip Brianza with you on what will be a gorgeous day weather-wise here in the nation's capital. A little breeze from the southwest at 5 miles an hour. It's bringing warmer weather with a heat wave in store. Not today, but really starting tomorrow, you'll feel the temperature turned up into Monday when it'll be in the mid-90s, and the 90-plus temperatures will last to midweek before the next weather change. Right now, a very pleasant 57 degrees in the nation's capital, on the way up to about 84 today with lots of sunshine. It's music of Handel to take us to the top of the hour from the Academy of St. Martin and the Fields Chamber Ensemble. Here is the Opus 2, No. 7 Trio Sonata of Handel.

0: And so we gently arrive to the 8 o'clock hour with the Opus 2, Number 7, Trio Sonata of Handel. And that was the Academy of St. Martin and the Fields Chamber Ensemble here from WETA Classical.
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0: And by opera time today, the temperature should be approaching, if not already touching, 80 degrees on the way up to about 84 before the day is through. Right now, just touching 60 degrees. And still in the upper 50s in the coolest spots around the DMV. 8:05, Chip Brianza with you with Beethoven now from the young, sensational Canadian pianist of Polish descent, Jan Leszczycki, with the Academy of St. Martin in the Fields for Piano Concerto No. 3 in C minor of Ludwig van Beethoven from WETA Classical.

0: From WETA Classical, that was Piano Concerto No. 3 in C minor of Ludwig van Beethoven from the young Canadian-Polish pianist Jan Leszczycki with the Academy of St. Martin in the Fields here on WETA Classical, where the music is made possible by your financial support. 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
0: And thank you for tuning in this morning at 8:42. Chip Brianza with you. You might like to know if you are having your morning cup of Joe that it was on this date in 1884. The Italian inventor Angelo Moriando received the patent for the first espresso machine. And it was in 1891 that a Mr. Hormel, as in George A. Hormel, established the Hormel Company in Austin, Minnesota. I hope that goes down with your morning sausage and coffee as we listen to Lily Lasky now harp with the Jean-François Payard Chamber Orchestra and the Opus 39 concert piece for harp of Gabriel Pironet.

From WETA Classical, lovely concert piece for harp, the opus 39 of Gabriel Pianet from Lily Laskin, harp with the Jean-François Paillard Chamber Orchestra here on WETA Classical, just about a minute before 9 o'clock. Again, a good morning to you. Chip Rianza with you with a painting in music. And the author, one of the Strausses, actually was a painter too, as well as a trained engineer. And it may have been the flowing colors of watercolor paints that inspired his waltz of same name, Watercolors. Here is Joseph Strauss's Watercolors from the Johann Strauss Orchestra, led by Jack Rothstein from WETA.

0: From WETA Classical, that was Joseph Strauss's Watercolors from the Johann Strauss Orchestra, led by Jack Rothstein, here on WETA 90.9 Washington and WGMS 89.1 Hagerstown, where the music is made possible by your financial support. 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
0: And music to begin this 9 o'clock hour from Mozart, his final symphony, which nicknamed Jupiter, does not come from Mozart itself, but from the acknowledgement of the symphony as the summation of the 18th century symphony. It's in symphony number 41 of Mozart, from the Freiburg Baroque Orchestra, led by Renee Jacobs, from WETA Classical.

0: From WETA Classical, Symphony No. 41, the final symphony of Mozart to the Jupiter from the Freiburg Baroque Orchestra, led by Rene Jacobs, as we round the bottom of the 9 o'clock hour here on WETA Classical. It's 9:43. Chip Rianza with you with a story of love and passion on the way, one redeeming and sacred, the other, let's just say, for fun.
1: Hello, I'm James Jacobs. 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Mozart's librettist Lorenzo da Ponte came to America to escape his creditors and ended up changing our culture. And the Moravian Church laid the foundations for classical music institutions in the United States. 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
0: Well, thank you for tuning in, and we'll continue on our way with Richard Wagner and his story of lust, love, and redemption, named after the title character, Tannhäuser, who has spent a year on the mythical mountain where the goddess Venus lives, and he's been enjoying the pleasures thereof, but he wants to get back to his former life, and he invokes the Virgin Mary, and then is returned to civilization, where the opera begins with pious pilgrims. And in the overture, we hear themes of Venusberg II. Here is the overture to Richard Wagner's Tannhäuser from the Berlin Philharmonic, led by Seiji Ozawa.

from WETA Classical, the Berlin Philharmonic, led by Seiji Urzawa, and the overture to Richard Wagner's Tannhäuser, containing important themes of the opera. The overture has the pilgrim's music, the sensuous world of Venusberg, and Tannhäuser's ode to Venus. The opera, by the way, was not successful throughout Wagner's lifetime. And his wife, after Wagner died, said he still felt that he, quote, owed it to the world. Opera time today coming up at 1 o'clock, and you'll be hearing more about that as we shift gears a little bit now for the Taverner Players, led by Andrew Parrott, and a tune that rarely needs introduction.

0: From WETA Classical, that was the Taverner Players, led by Andrew Parrott and Johann Pachelbel's Canon and Gigue, as we come to the 10 o'clock hour. 6 minutes past now. This is WETA 90.9 Washington and WGMS 89.1 Hagerstown. A good morning to you. Pretty much the hour ahead is for Brahms on what is turning out to be a lovely day weather-wise here in the nation's capital. Temperatures in the 60s now, a little bit of a breeze from the south at about 9 miles an hour, comfortable humidity. That might change as we go into tomorrow, Monday and Tuesday, as the temperature gets cranked up into the upper 80s and mid-90s before the next weather change midweek. Right now, 63 on the way up to about 84 today. And thank you for tuning in. Here's a look ahead.
1: On the next Front Row Washington, it's the Dover Quartet and their February 2025 Shriver Hall Concert Series performance. Besides Dvorak, we'll hear works by three American composers, Jesse Montgomery, Pura Fay, and a Shriver Hall Concert Series co-commission and Baltimore premiere by Jared Impichaha Chaha Tate. I'm John Banther. Join me for Front Row Washington, Monday night at 9 on WETA Classical.
0: And we'll continue this morning now with Monumental Piano Concerto No. 1 of Johannes Brahms. Here's pianist Nelson Frere with the Leipzig Gewandhaus Orchestra, led by Ricardo Schell.

0: And there you have it. Pianist Nelson Frere with the Leipzig Gewandhaus Orchestra, led by Ricardo Chailly for Piano Concerto No. 1 of Johannes Brahms on this Saturday morning here on WETA Classical.
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0: Behind the familiar box, here is a concerto of

Johann Christoph Friedrich Bach, a Symphonia in D minor from Concerto of Cologne, to take us to the top of the hour from WETA Classical.

0: A symphony in D minor of one of the Bach boys, Johann Christoph Friedrich Bach, from Concerto of Cologne, here on WETA 90.9 Washington and WGMS 89.1 Hagerstown.
1: 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Finally, Wagner's cursed hero finds true love and redemption in the Overture to the Flying Dutchman. I'm Nicola Croix. 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
0: And thank you for tuning in this morning at 4 minutes past 11 o'clock, shaping up to be a gorgeous day here in the nation's capital. Temperatures just crossed into the 70-degree mark, 71 on the way up to 84, feeling pleasant, though, with reasonable humidity and a little breeze from the south. It's music of a lesser-known composer who was also a notable suffragist. Her name, Dame Ethel Mary Smyth, born 1858, lived until 1944. She wrote music for piano, chamber music, orchestral works, choral works, and operas, too. And here is a violin sonata of Dame Ethel Smyth from Thomas Albertus Imberger and Barbara Mosier, violin and piano, from WETA Classical.

from WETA Classical, violin and piano for the Opus 7 Sonata in A minor of English composer and suffragist Dame Ethel Smyth, 1858 to 1944. And that was Thomas Albertus Ehrenberger and Barbara Mosier, the violin and piano here from WETA Classical. To Haydn we go now for Concerto Number 3 of 6, written for a very exotic instrument called the lira organizzata. No one plays it anymore. There are a few museum examples of the instrument. Haydn was commissioned to write concerti for it for the then King of Naples, who was an expert in this instrument. We hear them today for flute and oboe from Jean-Pierre Rampal and Pia Pierlo, the flute and oboe, with the Franz Liszt Chamber Orchestra led by Janos Rolla.

0: from WETA Classical, Concerto No. 3 for Flute and Oboe of Joseph Haydn, from Jean-Pierre Rampal and Pierre Pirlo, the Flute and Oboe, with the Franz Liszt Chamber Orchestra, led by Janos Rolla, as we close in on the noon hour already. Thank you for tuning in on this Saturday morning.
1: 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I'm Bill Bukowski. 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

0: A nice way to end my time with you today. The Bavarian Radio Symphony Orchestra, Esa-Pekka Salonen and Mili Balakirev's Islami, as we close in on the noon hour. Matthew Dayton's on the way in to keep you company through this afternoon. This is Chip Rienza. I'll see you again tomorrow morning, okay? Until then, thanks for listening to WETA Classical.
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2: It's the Listener's Choice Opera this weekend. Hello, I'm Linda Carducci. The Metropolitan Opera presents its annual Listener's Choice broadcast, a past performance chosen by Met listeners from its formidable archives. And this year, listeners chose one of Giuseppe Verdi's most ambitious works, Don Carlo, a grand tale with roots in the play by German poet and philosopher Friedrich von Schiller, a story of politics and their consequences on human lives. It's a dramatization of the tragic true events involving the Spanish royal family during the reign of King Philip II of the 16th century, with international politics, power struggles, and betrayal. But this multi-layered tale also involves forbidden love between Don Carlo, heir to the king, and Elizabeth Valois, a French princess betrothed to the king, a love pulled apart by public duty, loyalty to family, and a peace treaty between the Austrian and French royal houses. When the opera was given its premiere in Paris in 1867, it was called Don Carlos and produced in the French grand opera tradition with five acts, grand settings, chorus, and ballet. It's been revised and shortened over the years and is sometimes presented in the Italian four-act version called Don Carlo. The 20th century saw a resurgence of interest in the opera Don Carlo, a recognition of not only its intense, sweeping grandeur, but also its vein of psychological realism and political subtext. Met listeners chose a 1950 Met performance of Verdi's Don Carlo that starred the 20th century's acclaimed tenor Jossi Björling in the title role, along with Robert Merrill and a few other stars of that era. Enjoy it this Saturday at 1 o'clock on WETA Classical's Opera Matinee.
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3: Good afternoon. Hope you're having a beautiful weekend so far. Thank you for tuning in on this Saturday, May the 16th. It's 12:01, almost 12:02 here in the Washington area. I'm Matthew Dayton. Very glad to be sharing the music with you for the rest of this afternoon here on WETA 90.9 Washington and WGMS 89.1 Hagerstown. 71 degrees outside at the moment, and looks like this weekend and the next few days, at least the first few days of the coming week, we are going to get our first truly extended taste of summertime weather here in the nation's capital. It's 71 degrees now, heading up to a high around 83 today, and mostly sunny skies, clear skies through the nights as well. Sunday, we've got a high of 89 degrees tomorrow, and then to start next week, it'll be in the 90s for at least Monday, Tuesday, and Wednesday, and luckily, no thunderstorms until possible thunderstorms on Wednesday afternoon, but clear sunny skies all the way through with very hot summer weather, so do enjoy that and try to keep cool as you may. In our musical delights this afternoon, we have some Mozart, one of my favorite orchestral pieces of his, the Clarinet Concerto, coming up in this hour, as well as Ravel's Bolero, another great favorite from the 20th century. And then the opera matinee, as we just heard, is a performance from the 1950s from the Met of Verdi's Don Carlo. And then the late afternoon, in the 4 o'clock hour, I'll be back with you with some Schumann, his Symphony No. 4, as well as favorites from Tchaikovsky and Haydn in the 5 o'clock hour. Let's get started right now with some music by Florian Leopold Gassmann, who was the greatest opera composer mainly wrote Italian comic operas in Vienna in the generation before Mozart showed up. Gassmann's overture to his opera The Critical Night is played for us here by the Eclipse Chamber Orchestra under the baton of Silvia Alimena.

0: That was the overture to Florian Leopold Gassmann's comic opera called The Critical Night. We heard Silvia Alimena leading the Eclipse Chamber Orchestra here on WETA Classical.
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0: Well, now, as promised, we turn to one of Wolfgang Amadeus Mozart's most beloved concertos, his Clarinet Concerto, one of the last works he completed in 1791, just a few weeks before he died. And this performance is by John Manassi on the clarinet with the Seattle Symphony Orchestra, led by Gerard Schwartz.

0: John Manasse was the soloist with the Seattle Symphony conducted by Gerard Schwartz for that clarinet concerto of Wolfgang Amadeus Mozart, which we enjoyed here on WETA Classical.
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0: Well, now we're going to head to the end of this noon hour with some early 20th century music from Maurice Ravel. In 1928, he wrote his orchestral tour de force masterpiece, Bolero. And this was also one of the last works that he completed before. Unfortunate illness really diminished his ability to write very much else in his life. But a wonderful work it is, and a wonderful showcase for just how subtle an orchestra can be in their ensemble and tone production. It's played for us here by the National Orchestra of Lille, conducted by Jean-Claude Casadesus.

The National Orchestra of Lille, conducted by Jean-Claude Casadesus, they played Bolero by Maurice Ravel. And now let's complete this noon hour with one of Felix Mendelssohn's most beloved tunes, originally a song for, I think, two voices, a duet for two voices and piano, based on a Goethe poem called On Wings of Song. It's played for us in this arrangement for cello and piano by Amit Peled and Eliza Ching.

0: On Wings of Love, Felix Mendelssohn's song, in that arrangement for cello and piano, played for us by Amit Pellid and Eliza Ching. We enjoy that here on WETA 90.9 Washington, WGMS 89.1 Hagerstown, and W205BL 88.9 Frederick. I'm Matthew Dayton. Hope you're having a beautiful Saturday afternoon so far. It is opera time, and we're going to head to a archival recording of a performance from the Met today, from 1950 of Verdi's Don Carlo. Hope you enjoy. I'll catch you back here at intermission.
1: We're coming to you from the Metropolitan Opera House in New York City. I'm Deborah Lou Harder, and you, our radio audience, have selected today's Saturday matinee. 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The golden-voiced Swedish tenor starred alongside Delia Regal, Cesare Sieppi, Fedora Barbieri, Robert Merrill, and Jerome Hines, with maestro Fritz Stiedry leading the Met Orchestra and chorus in Verdi's magisterial score. Stay with us.
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1: This is Deborah Lou Harder, and I'm with our commentator, Ira Siff. We offered an all-Verdi lineup for our listeners' choice options this season, and our voters went for a real opera lover's opera, Ira, with this historic Don Carlo, starring the great Jussi Björling.
3: This was the Met's first ever broadcast of Don Carlo, and its first broadcast under Rudolf Bing as general manager. Hard to believe, but the opera was unfamiliar to most listeners at the time. The production premiered on opening night just 5 days before this broadcast, and it was even televised, but sadly, no kinescope survives.
1: So I'm grateful to have the radio broadcast to share. Mm. These days, we often hear the five-act version of Don Carlo, sometimes in French, but in 1950, the Met chose to present it in Verdi's four-act Italian version with additional cuts. Here's the synopsis for Act One, beginning with some backstory. As part of a peace treaty between Spain and France, the Spanish prince Don Carlo and the French princess Elizabeth of Valois were betrothed. They fell in love, but then the arrangement changed so that Elizabeth had to marry Carlo's widowed father instead, King Philip II of Spain. Act One of the opera begins in a monastery, where a mysterious friar presides over the tomb of Carlo's grandfather, the Emperor Charles. Carlo comes there to seek solace, heartbroken over losing Elizabeth. He confides in his friend Rodrigo, the Marquis of Poza, and Rodrigo urges him to leave the country. He should go to Flanders, where he can help the people who are suffering under Spanish rule. The two men pledge themselves to this cause. In the next scene, ladies of the court gather in the garden, where the Princess Eboli entertains them with a song. Rodrigo distracts Eboli with flattery, while setting up a private meeting between Elizabeth and Carlo. Carlo approaches Elizabeth formally, requesting the queen's help in obtaining the king's permission to go to Flanders. But soon he confesses that he's still in love with her. In spite of her own feelings, Elizabeth refuses to dishonor his father, the king, and Carlo rushes away in despair. When King Philip arrives and finds the queen unattended, he banishes her lady-in-waiting, who should have been with her. Elizabeth bids a sad farewell to her friend. As the rest of the court leaves, Philip orders Rodrigo to stay behind and asks why he's never sought a reward for his service to the throne. Rodrigo takes this opportunity to speak on behalf of the people of Flanders and beg for their freedom. While Philip dismisses this as naive, he's impressed by Rodrigo's integrity. Philip lets down his guard, confiding his suspicions about the relationship between his wife and his son, and asking Rodrigo to keep an eye on them. But as the act ends, he warns Rodrigo to beware of the Grand Inquisitor. Let's talk about the musical highlights, Ira. After a very somber opening with the monks and the friar, we have an aria for Carlo.
3: And Bierlich's unmistakable voice is in superb form. What strikes one is the urgency of his delivery in the recitative, and then the plangent heartbreak during the aria, as he remembers first seeing Elizabeth, Io la vidi, and then despairing over losing her.
1: After Rodrigo arrives, we come to the famous duet, Dio che nell'alma infondere. They vow loyalty to their cause and to each other.
3: The main melody becomes a sort of friendship theme for the two, and it follows them throughout the opera, taking on different emotional dynamics. Baritone Robert Merrill was 33 at this time, the legendary beauty of his instrument at its freshest, and we can hear the audience's excitement discovering this thrilling duet.
1: The next scene opens with a women's chorus and a little aria for the Princess Eboli, known as the Veil Song.
3: Veil Song gives the mezzo a chance to toss off some Spanish-style florid music. The aria was trimmed here, Barbieri singing only the first strophe, which she gives her customary spirited delivery.
1: There's also a beautiful arioso for Rodrigo as he convinces Elizabeth to meet with Carlo. But the drama heats up with a duet between Elizabeth and Carlo.
3: Bierling displays his gifts as a singing actor, his delivery permeated with Carlo's unfulfilled desire and desperation. And Dilly Regal captures Elizabeth's deep sadness and forced restraint until she finally gives vent to her frustration and pushes Carlo to face reality.
1: And we sense how alone Elizabeth feels in her poignant aria of farewell to her lady-in-waiting. The act concludes with a fascinating duet for Rodrigo and King Philip, two very complex men.
3: Rodrigo speaks plainly to the king about leaving a legacy of tyranny and death. And astonishingly, Philip does not punish him, but rather confides in him. The duet is layered with subtle emotional dynamics, Philip feeling he can trust Rodrigo, Rodrigo hoping to use this trust to advance his political ideals.
1: But the final message we'll hear is the king's warning about the Grand Inquisitor, Ti guarda. Mm. We'll hear in order of appearance Lubin Vichy as the friar, you see Bierling as Don Carlo, and Robert Merrill as Rodrigo. Fedora Barbieri is Princess Eboli. Anne Bollinger is the page to Baldo. Delia Regal is Elizabeth of Valois, and Cesare Siepi is King Philip II of Spain. Fritz Stiedry conducted the Metropolitan Opera Orchestra and Chorus in this performance on November 11th, 1950. Here is Act One of Verdi's Don Carlo, your listener's choice broadcast.

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1: giusto c'è la vita già va

0: The king warns Rodrigo, his new confidant, to beware of the Grand Inquisitor. That was Act One of Verdi's Don Carlo in a Metropolitan Opera performance from 1950, this year's Listener's Choice broadcast. And now we'll hear Act Two. The first scene takes place at midnight in the royal garden. Carlo awaits the queen, having received a note inviting him to a tryst. He doesn't realize that the note was from Princess Eboli, who believes he's in love with her. When she appears wearing a dark veil, Carlo mistakes her for Elizabeth and expresses his passion until he realizes his error. Eboli quickly guesses that he's in love with the queen and is beside herself with jealous fury. Rodrigo arrives and tries to defend his friend, but Eboli is determined to ruin Carlo. After she leaves, Rodrigo, worried, urges Carlo to hand over any documents that might incriminate him. Carlo hesitates, aware that Rodrigo has found favor with the king, but decides to trust his friend. The next scene takes place in a plaza where a massive crowd has gathered, and the royal court arrives for an auto da fe, a public sentencing and burning of heretics. Suddenly, Carlo leads in a delegation of Flemish deputies who plead with the king for mercy on their people. When Philip refuses, Carlo asks to be allowed to rule Flanders himself, but Philip denies him this too. Enraged, Carlo draws his sword to attack his father. Only Rodrigo steps forward to protect the king. Carlo is stunned by what seems like his friend's betrayal. The king rewards Rodrigo by elevating him to the rank of duke, then orders the auto da fe to proceed. As the act ends, we hear a celestial voice welcoming the victims to heaven. Let's go back and talk through some of the music, Ira. There's a duet between Carlo and Eboli that turns into a trio when Rodrigo arrives.
1: Eboli's music is full of jealousy and rage. Her deep, seething phrases smolder before exploding in the finale as she threatens Carlo. Barbieri cuts loose in this scene, creating a great deal of excitement.
0: But the scene ends with a friendship theme as Carlo places his faith in Rodrigo. The next scene is monumental, Ira.
1: We'll hear the audience applaud the spectacle of the setting for the auto da fe with the full Met chorus assembled. I remember its dazzling effect, the excitement of the choral outcry, the blaring brass. And the scene features one of Verdi's favorite devices, private emotions and struggles being played out against a vast public backdrop. In this case, that backdrop is also grotesque, given that the people are celebrating executions. The most beautiful music belongs to the Flemish envoy, six bass voices in unison pleading on behalf of their people. It develops into a powerful concertato for the full company.
0: When Philip denies Carlo's wishes, it's hard to know if his reasons are political or personal.
1: And when Rodrigo disarms Carlo, we hear the friendship theme in the orchestra again, but this time it's full of sadness.
0: The celebratory music comes back, and then a somber march, as the heretics are led to their death.
1: But out of this heavy, dirge-like music rises a beautiful major key melody, the celestial voice, Verdi's gesture of compassion for the oppressed. And as that voice, we're hearing soprano Lucina Mara, who made her Met debut with this run. She went on to become a regular with the company for over four decades. Mm.
0: In order of vocal appearance, we'll hear Jussi Björling as Carlo, Fedora Barbieri as Eboli, and Robert Merrill as Rodrigo. Emery Darcy is a herald. Cesare Siepi is King Philip. Delia Rigal is Elizabeth. Anne Bollinger is Tebaldo. And Lucina Mara is the celestial voice. Fritz Stiedry conducts the Metropolitan Opera Orchestra and Chorus in this broadcast of Don Carlo from November 11th, 1950. Let's hear Act Two.

0: A celestial voice welcomes the victims of the auto da fe to heaven. That was Act Two of Verdi's Don Carlo, a Metropolitan Opera performance from November 11th, 1950. We heard Jussi Björling in the title role, Delia Rigal as Elizabeth, Cesare Siepi as Philip, Fedora Barbieri as Eboli, and Robert Merrill as Rodrigo, with the Metropolitan Opera Chorus and Orchestra conducted by Fritz Stiedry. This broadcast was selected by you, our radio audience, as your listener's choice this year.
1: What a startling and personal touch from Verdi, that voice from heaven, transcending the power of the church and the state, inviting these poor souls to enjoy the peace of the Lord.
0: I'm Deborah Lou Harder, here with commentator Ira Siff. Coming up in this intermission, we'll go back in time to hear a brief comment from the Met's first Don Carlo, tenor Giovanni Martinelli. And we'll hear from a current star, baritone Carlos Alvarez, who's portraying the legendary artist Diego Rivera in the Met premiere of Gabriel Elena Frank's opera, El Último Sueño de Frida y Diego. Stay with us. The 2025-26 season of Metropolitan Opera Broadcasts is sponsored by the Robert K. Johnson Foundation, with generous long-term support from the Annenberg Foundation and Grow at Annenberg, the Cornelia T. Bailey Foundation, the Neubauer Family Foundation, the Vincent A. Stabile Endowment for Broadcast Media, and through contributions from listeners worldwide. We're going to take a short pause now for station identification. 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
2: Thank you so much for tuning in this afternoon. I hope you've had a beautiful start to your weekend so far. I'm Matthew Dayton. Very glad to be listening with you, sharing the music with you this afternoon. And we're in the intermission of today's opera matinee here on WETA 90.9 Washington and WGMS 89.1 Hagerstown. It's almost 2:41 here in the nation's capital, 81 degrees outside, so very pleasant and warm weather today, high of 83 and mostly sunny. We're going to start getting into a very summertime weather in the next few days here in the nation's capital, with mostly sunny skies tomorrow as well and a high up to 89. Then Monday, Tuesday, and Wednesday of next week, it's going to get up into the mid-90s, even with a chance of thunderstorms in the afternoon on Wednesday. After that, though, the rest of the week, Thursday and Friday, is supposed to get back down into the 70s and 60s for high temperatures. So kind of swinging wildly continually throughout this spring, as we've experienced so far. We'll keep an eye on that and see what happens, but enjoy the warm weather today. Fairly mild weather today as we can. And we're going to get back to Verdi's Don Carlo, the second half, right after we take a little quick peek at what's coming up in this week's episode of From the Top tomorrow evening.
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0: We're listening to a Metropolitan Opera performance from 1950, Don Carlo by Giuseppe Verdi, with a libretto by Joseph Méry and Camille Dulocle, in an Italian translation by Achille de Lozier and Angelo Zanardini, based on the play by Friedrich Schiller. The production was by Margaret Webster, designed by Rolf Gerard. Thank you to everyone who voted in this year's Listener's Choice. Reading your comments is always a highlight for us. Not surprisingly, Björling, or Juicy Jussi Björling, as listener Dora Burrell of WGUC in Cincinnati calls him, is a major reason people chose this broadcast.
1: We even have listeners like Paul Galbraith of our hometown WQXR and Vicki Walshine of WETA in Washington, D.C., who belong to Björling fan societies.
0: The other stars have their fans too, of course. Paul Tuckman, listening to us on KUAT in Tucson, Arizona, says, "I grew up wanting to be Robert Merrill." And many people praised the cast across the board, like John Costello, who tunes into WAMC in Albany and raves, "This extraordinary cast performs Verdi's most beautiful opera with tonal nuances that exceed every studio recording or live performance I've heard."
1: Deborah, it's clear from these comments how knowledgeable a lot of our radio audience is. In fact, several people nodded to the historic importance of this broadcast.
0: Yes, Suzanne Franklin, listening to KUSC in California, added, "Blessings upon Rudolph Bing, who made it possible to hear this masterpiece." And as always, many voters talked about how difficult the choice was. Theo Smith wrote to us from Canada, where he hears us on the CBC, saying, "They all have much to offer. It's too bad you won't do a 24-hour marathon." Thank you again to everyone who voted. We loved hearing from you.
1: And speaking of this wonderful cast, there's an interesting historical footnote about Cesare Siepi as Philip. Rudolph Bing originally wanted Bulgarian-based Boris Christoff for the role, but Christoff was denied a visa to enter the country due to the McCarthy Red Scare. So Bing turned to Siepi, who was only 27 years old and relatively unknown outside Italy. Siepi went on to become a Met favorite, giving almost 500 performances over the next couple of decades.
0: He was the youngest member of the principal cast, we're hearing, but his voice had plenty of regal authority. On the subject of celebrated singers, the performance we're hearing today was the Met's first broadcast of Don Carlo, but this was not the Met's premier run of the opera. That took place in 1920, starring Italian tenor Giovanni Martinelli, a Met mainstay in the title role, opposite Rosa Ponzel. 30 years later, during this 1950 broadcast of Don Carlo, Martinelli reminisced briefly during the intermission in response to Eleanor Belmont, founder of the Met Guild, asking him for his memories of the premiere.
5: "I'm afraid, Mrs. Belmont, I have no special anecdotes or incidents to tell of. All I can say is that everyone worked very hard to make it as fine a production as possible. Such a work needs good voices and careful, accurate preparation in all departments. I'm sure you will agree that the production we are hearing today has been fortunate in that respect. The first time, December 23rd, 1920, we did the original five-act version with ballet. The following season, we did Verdi's revision in four acts, but kept the ballet. That year, the part of King Philip was sung by the great basso Shalyapin. The work was retained in the Metropolitan Repertory, I think, only three seasons. But I believe the present-day public is better prepared to understand and accept this opera, for the reason that Verdi's late operas, Otello and Falstaff, have at last come into their own. And as a result, we can now see in works like Don Carlo, the Verdi who was evolving toward the fullest flowering of his genius. I rejoice today at this opportunity to greet my many friends, known and unknown."
0: Giovanni Martinelli, star of the 1920 Met premiere of Verdi's Don Carlo, speaking to the radio audience in 1950.
1: Such a treat, a little treasure from our broadcast archives.
0: A vibrant contemporary opera just had its Met premiere on Thursday, El Último Sueño de Frida y Diego by Gabriela Elena Franck. It stars Isabel Leonard and Carlos Alvarez as the iconic Mexican artists Frida Kahlo and Diego Rivera, who, in this libretto by Nilo Cruz, experience an otherworldly reunion on the Day of the Dead.
1: Kahlo and Rivera's lives were inseparable from their art, and their relationship was complicated. Removing it from the realm of literal depiction actually intensifies the dynamics between them.
0: I had a chance to speak with Carlos Alvarez recently. The Spanish baritone established himself at the Met, singing many of the great Verdi roles. I asked him about portraying Diego Rivera, a real-life figure from more recent history.
6: Actually, he was very controversial, and it didn't help if I had to judge him as a person. What I do every single time that I go on stage and I have to, let's say, create a character, I try to understand them, first of all. Because if I judge them from an ethical point of view, mm-hmm. perhaps it would be more difficult for me to believe that I'm the person.
0: Describe your character, Diego Rivera, as we meet him at the beginning of the opera.
6: He's a sick man. He was 67 when he died. Mm-hmm. He's looking for his last chance of get together with Frida. Not a reconciliation, but the last opportunity to get together, because he has the feeling that he's going to die. And that's why he asks for permission to Katrina to make Frida come back to the life.
0: Katrina, just for our listeners, is the trickster keeper of the dead souls.
6: Yeah.
0: What about the vocal writing that Gabriel Elena Franck gives your character?
6: I'm very grateful that she chose a baritone voice for being Diego's voice. A baritone voice for Diego makes it, let's say, more credible, more near to the audience.
0: Mm-hmm. Yeah.
6: As strong characters, lower voices as a mezzo for Frida and a baritone for Diego, mm-hmm. perhaps the best ones. Actually, when Gabriela Franck made some duets, Frida is always lower than Diego.
0: Oh.
6: And that makes me to use a higher vocal range. And I feel comfortable with that.
0: The real life Diego and Frida had a very tempestuous marriage. How is the relationship between the two artists developed in this opera?
6: They have time enough to tell each other what they think about their relationship. They create a wonderful atmosphere, making a transition from a good relationship into an impossible relationship. It's actually, it's not only a love story. It's a wonderful suspense story, because you never know what's going to happen when you are talking about death and life.
0: The composer has created a huge sonic world around these characters' journey with colorful orchestration, a large chorus. There's a large troupe of dancers in this production.
6: Yes.
0: How has it been for you to play and sing your part within these big forces?
6: Actually, it's a wonderful feeling when you look around and there are so many good people making their best to create a wonderful piece. I have to say that the whole cast is fantastic. Not only the big characters, but the villagers, mm-hmm. dancers are fantastic. The chorus has a wonderful part. It's always present when things are happening, mm-hmm. and they are relating at the same time part of the story. And then we just follow and things are happening, mm-hmm. and they are relating at the same time.

0: Lelena Frank, and librettist Nilo Cruz. This Met premiere production is by Brazilian choreographer Deborah Kolker, and music director Yannick Nézet-Séguin is leading the Met Opera Orchestra and Chorus.
1: It's an incredibly evocative score. Frank gives us a sense of place, Mexico, but also transcends it to create a world with its own reality.
0: The opera will be our live Saturday matinee broadcast in 2 weeks on May 30th, when it will also be shown in movie theaters worldwide, live in HD. There are only 3 weeks remaining in the current Met season. In addition to El Último Sueño de Frida y Diego, Verdi's La Traviata and Puccini's Turandot are on stage. 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Metopera.org is also full of information about next season's lineup. And you can find our subscription streaming service, Met Opera On Demand, which offers instant access to over 900 exciting Met performances, including a treasure trove of historic radio broadcasts, like today's Don Carlo, plus telecasts and videos from our Live in HD series. 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Coming up soon, the final two acts of Don Carlo. German poet and playwright Friedrich Schiller was an inspiration to countless composers with his romantic views on nature, beauty, morality, and freedom. A famous non-operatic example, Beethoven's Ninth Symphony, which premiered in 1824 and featured Schiller's poem, The Ode to Joy.

opera composers found Schiller's plays to be a rich source for music drama. For instance, Rossini, with his 1829 masterpiece, Guillaume Tell.

Several years later, Donizetti turned to Schiller for Maria Stuarda, with its fictional but thrilling confrontation between Mary, Queen of Scots, and Elizabeth of England.

came Verdi. People often talk about how he revered Shakespeare, but Schiller's plays figured in no fewer than 5 Verdi operas. I Masnadieri, Giovanna d'Arco, Luisa Miller, La Forza del Destino, and Don Carlos. And in the next century, Puccini's interest was piqued by Schiller's adaptation of a play by Carlo Gozzi, Turandot, Prinzessin von China. Puccini's Turandot, starring Anna Perozzi, Brian Jade, Angel Blue, and John Relier, conducted by Oksana Liniv, will be our matinee broadcast next Saturday, live from the Met.

We're coming to you from the Metropolitan Opera with your listener's choice broadcast, Verdi's Don Carlo, in a historic performance from 1950. I'm Deborah Lou Harder with commentator Ira Siff, and we're about to hear Act 3 now. It begins with King Philip, alone in his study, after a sleepless night, heartsick that his wife does not love him, and at a loss

0: over his son's betrayal. He has summoned the Grand Inquisitor, a formidable man, old and blind. Philip asks him if it would be a mortal sin to have his own son killed. The Grand Inquisitor assures him of absolution. But then the Inquisitor demands that he hand over the heretic, Rodrigo. Philip refuses, and the two men part on uneasy terms. Soon, Elizabeth bursts in, demanding justice. Her jewel case has been stolen. But Philip reveals that he has it. Pulling Carlo's portrait from it, he accuses the queen of adultery. She collapses, and Abelie and Rodrigo rush in to help her. Abelie is now overcome with remorse, and once she's alone with the queen, she confesses that she gave the jewel case to the king out of jealousy, and worse, that she has been the king's mistress. Elizabeth offers her a choice between going into exile or taking the veil. Abelie resolves to herself that in her last day before entering the convent, she will save Carlo. In the next scene, Rodrigo comes to Carlo in prison to tell him he has taken the blame for the Flemish insurrection so that Carlo can live on to become a great ruler. From the shadows, an assassin shoots Rodrigo. When Philip arrives to free his son, Carlo accuses him of having Rodrigo murdered. Meanwhile, a mob has gathered to storm the prison and free the prince. King Philip's life is now in danger, but the arrival of the Grand Inquisitor terrifies the crowd into submission as the act ends. Let's go back to the top of the act, Ira, and King Philip's magnificent scena.
1: It begins with an extended orchestral introduction with sobbing grace notes, a mournful cello solo, and obsessive circular string figures. Philip keeps returning to the thought, Ella jamai m'amò, she never loved me. In between, we follow him on a painful journey of isolation, weariness, paranoia. Cesare Siepi's tear-filled vocal coloration paints such a vivid picture of the helplessness that lies beneath the king's facade of power.
0: This is followed by the chilling duet with the Grand Inquisitor, almost like a duel for two basses.
1: Siepi is paired with, or should I say against, American bass Jerome Hines. His imposing voice makes a formidable match for Siepi, as the Inquisitor does for the king. Philip once again feels powerless, crying out, so the throne must always bow to the altar.
0: And he's also unable to prevail in his confrontation with Elizabeth. There's a beautiful quartet as Philip reproaches himself for doubting her honor.
1: The final burst of emotion in this scene comes from Abelie, her famous aria, O Don Fatale, as she curses the fatal gift of her beauty, which has brought her such grief. This torrent of self-loathing gives way to a tender melody filled with remorse for what she's done to Elizabeth. Then the aria builds again to a thrilling finish as Abelie decides to save Carlo.
0: And the second scene of the act finds Carlo languishing in prison. In spite of everything, he's happy to see Rodrigo. But Rodrigo has come to sacrifice himself for their cause.
1: Sadly, the first of Rodrigo's two arias was cut. In the aria we do hear, Rodrigo assures Carlo that he dies happy, knowing Carlo will be a savior for Spain and Flanders. Between the two verses of this beautiful melody, the friendship theme is heard one last time.
0: But the act ends with everyone on their knees before the king and the Inquisitor. In order of vocal appearance, we'll hear Cesare Siepi as Philip, Paul Frank as the Count of Lerma, and Jerome Hines as the Grand Inquisitor. Delia Regal is Elizabeth, Fedora Barbieri is Abelie, Robert Merrill is Rodrigo, and Jussi Björling is Carlo. In this performance from November 11, 1950, the Metropolitan Opera Orchestra and chorus were led by Fritz Stiedry. Here is Act 3 of Verdi's Don Carlo.

Vater. 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Il ritratto di Carlo.

0: The Grand Inquisitor has subdued the people that stormed the prison for their prince. That was Act 3 of Don Carlo by Verdi, and now for the opera's final act. It takes place at the monastery by the tomb of Carlo's grandfather, the Emperor. Elizabeth waits for Carlo there, and when he arrives, he's finally able to put aside his passion for Elizabeth. Rodrigo's sacrifice has inspired him to take up the Flemish cause with renewed zeal. He and Elizabeth are saying their final farewells when they are caught together by the king and the Inquisitor, whose soldiers attack Carlo. Suddenly, the mysterious friar appears, declaring that peace can be found only in heaven. Philip and the Inquisitor recognize his voice as the late emperor's, and everyone is overcome by terror as the emperor draws his grandson into the tomb. And that's the famously mysterious way this opera ends. This act begins with Elizabeth's great aria, Tu che le vanità, as she addresses the soul of the emperor. You who knew the vanities of the world.
1: Elizabeth has endured so much, and now she asks the emperor to carry her tears to the throne of the Lord. As she waits for Carlo, we hear themes evoking the love they shared. They vowed to each other an eternal love, which lasted only one day. She bids farewell to her youth and happiness now, seeking only the peace that death will bring.
0: And in her final duet with Carlo, we can see how both of them are glad to turn away from their pain and embrace the higher cause for which Rodrigo sacrificed himself. Duet with Carlo, we can see how both of them are glad to turn away from their pain.

0: fly out on a sustained high B, delivered powerfully by Dealey Regal, as Carlo is dragged into the tomb of Charles V.
1: In order of vocal appearance, we'll hear Delia Regal as Elizabeth, Jussi Björling as Carlo, Cesare Siepi as Philip, Jerome Hines as the Grand Inquisitor, and Lubin Vichy as the Friar, or the Emperor Charles. Fritz Stiedry conducts the Metropolitan Opera Orchestra and Chorus in this broadcast from November 11th, 1950. Here is the conclusion of Verdi's Don Carlo.

0: Everyone is terrified as Emperor Charles V, father of King Philip and grandfather of Don Carlo, pulls the prince into his tomb. We've heard Don Carlo by Verdi in a performance that took place at the Metropolitan Opera House in New York City on November 11th, 1950. It starred U.C. Bierling in the title role, Delia Rigal as Elizabeth, Cesare Siepi as King Philip, Fedora Barbieri as Eboli, Robert Merrill as Rodrigo, and Jerome Hines as the Grand Inquisitor. Fritz Stiedry conducted the Met Orchestra and chorus in this performance that you, our radio audience, picked as your listener's choice this year.
1: Thanks so much to all of you who voted. It's always a joy to hear Don Carlo, and we got to relive the Met's first broadcast of this masterpiece with the incomparable U.C. Bierling in the title role.
0: I'm Deborah Lou Harder, and Ira Siff is our commentator. Our operations director is John Kurzweil, and the broadcast engineers are Christopher Grahan and Ed Hartley. Our senior radio producer and editor is Ellen Keel, and the show producer is Christine Goss, with producers William Berger and Natalie Renfro. We had production assistance from Rachel Gerby and Yolanda Williams. The executive producer is Mia Bongiovanni. The Metropolitan Opera's principal guest conductor is Daniele Rustioni. The Jeanette Lerman-Neubauer music director is Yannick Nézet-Séguin. And the Maria Manetti Schrem General Manager is Peter Gelb. Ira, thanks so much for being with me for this epic listener's choice.
1: Oh, thank you, Deborah. It was wonderful. And I'm so looking forward to next week's broadcast, Puccini's final masterpiece. Mm.
0: Yes, please join us next week for a live broadcast of Puccini's Turandot, starring Anna Perozzi, Brian Jade, Angel Blue, and John Relier, conducted by Oksana Leniv. That's Saturday, May 23rd at 1 p.m. Eastern Time. The 2025-26 season of Metropolitan Opera Broadcasts is sponsored by the Robert K. Johnson Foundation, with generous long-term support from the Annenberg Foundation and Grow at Annenberg, the Cornelia T. Bailey Foundation, the Neubauer Family Foundation, the Vincent A. Stabile Endowment for Broadcast Media, and through contributions from listeners worldwide. 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
2: I do hope you're having a beautiful weekend so far. 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I'm Matthew Dayton, very glad to be sharing the music with you this lovely late spring afternoon here in the Washington area. It's 82 degrees outside at 18 minutes, almost 19 minutes past 4 o'clock. Forecast has an overnight low around 64 tonight, slight chance of showers around 9 p.m. But otherwise, pretty clear skies. Another sunny and even warmer day tomorrow coming up to complete this weekend. High of 89 is predicted for tomorrow, Sunday. And then a taste of veritably summer-like heat for the first few days of the coming week. Monday through Wednesday, we'll have sunny skies and highs up in the mid-90s. In our concert hall delights the rest of this afternoon, we have mostly big orchestral favorites from Schumann, Tchaikovsky, and Dvorak coming up, with a very apropos Baroque concerto from Vivaldi at the bottom of this hour. Some solo piano magic from Haydn in the middle of the 5 o'clock hour as well. Let's dive right into the romantic orchestral moods now with our singular symphony of the afternoon, Robert Schumann's Symphony No. 4, played for us by the Gothenburg Symphony Orchestra under the baton of Nima Jarvi. Or rather, apologies, this is by the Vienna Philharmonic, this performance of Schumann's Symphony No. 4. Vienna Philharmonic, conducted by Leonard Bernstein.
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0: Leonard Bernstein leading the Vienna Philharmonic in that performance of the Symphony No. 4 of Robert Schumann. We enjoy that here on WETA Classical.
1: Hello, I'm James Jacobs. 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

0: I Solisti Italiani, the Italian soloists, played that concerto, the summer concerto from Antonio Vivaldi's The Four Seasons, and we enjoyed it right here on WETA 90.9 Washington, WGMS 89.1 Hagerstown, and W205BL 88.9 Frederick.
1: On the next Front Row Washington, it's the Dover Quartet and their February 2025 Shriver Hall Concert Series performance. Besides Dvorak, we'll hear works by three American composers, Jesse Montgomery, Pura Fay, and a Shriver Hall Concert Series co-commission and Baltimore premiere by Jared Impijaha Chaha Tate. I'm John Banther. Join me for Front Row Washington, Monday night at 9 on WETA Classical.
0: Thank you so much for tuning in this afternoon. Hope you're having a beautiful weekend. It's 5 minutes past 5 o'clock on this Saturday, May the 16th, here in the Washington area. I'm Matthew Dayton, and we are coming back to a 19th century orchestral favorite to begin this final hour of the afternoon. We're actually going to be bookending this 5 o'clock hour with late romantic orchestral works. Here's one that needs no introduction. It's been a spectacular hit in the concert hall ever since its premiere in 1882, Pyotr Ilyich Tchaikovsky's 1812 overture, played for us here by the Gothenburg Symphony Orchestra under the baton of Nima Järvi.

The 1812 Overture by Pyotr Ilyich Tchaikovsky was played by the Gothenburg Symphony Orchestra under the baton of Neymar Jarvi. We enjoyed that right here on WETA Classical. We're going to be completing this hour with another late romantic orchestral favorite from Dvorak coming up, but taking us there right now is a lovely contrast by way of classical era, that is late 18th century solo piano music. It's Joseph Haydn's very last piano sonata, number 62 in E-flat major, played by Anne-Marie McDermott.

0: Anne-Marie McDermott on the piano, performing the piano sonata in E-flat major, number 62 in Joseph Haydn's output. That was the last piano sonata that Haydn wrote, one of many masterpieces he just seemed to be churning out in the early 1790s while visiting London. We enjoyed that here on WETA Classical.
1: 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I'm Bill Bukowski. 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
0: Well, now we go back to the late 19th century for one last orchestral favorite before the evening begins. Here is the piece with which Antonín Dvořák debuted as a conductor as well as composer in Prague in 1878, his Slavonic Rhapsody No. 1. Kurt Mazur leads the Leipzig Gewandhaus Orchestra.

0: Leipzig Gewandhaus Orchestra was led by Kurt Mazur for that performance of the Slavonic Rhapsody No. 1 of Antonin Dvorak. We enjoyed that here on WETA Classical, and it's been a great pleasure to share the music with you this afternoon. I'm Matthew Dayton, and up next, David Martosko will keep you company for the evening hours tonight. He's got lots of great music to share with you, including Mendelssohn's Violin Concerto and also Tchaikovsky's Symphony No. 4 in just the next couple of hours. So I hope you continue to enjoy and stay tuned. Until next time, take care and have a wonderful rest of your Saturday evening.
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2: On Sunday, May 17th, the Cathedral Choral Society will present a concert of two miniature programs called Of Love and Spirit. The love part consists of the Liebeslieder, or Love Song Waltzes, Opus 52 of Johannes Brahms. I spoke with Stephen Fox, music director of the Cathedral Choral Society.
3: In the Liebeslieder waltzes, Brahms taps in to a couple of trends from the 19th century. One was that people enjoyed sitting down together at the piano and playing waltzes for four hands. And another was, in his time, there was a trend of writing love songs. And he puts those two traditions together so beautifully in this piece. I also am excited to do more Brahms with Cathedral Choral Society because I was reminded earlier today reading about Brahms that he himself conducted several choral societies. He was a choral conductor and conducted two groups that were similar in size and scope to Cathedral Choral Society, two in Germany and then

0: a very fine chorus in Vienna later in his life. So I think his writing is, it fits our chorus very well in that way. And I'm also delighted to do this piece because we had such a wonderful experience performing Brahms's Requiem last year at this time. And I'm just a great fan of his style and music.
1: I'm glad that you said that too, because it's only been in the last few years that I myself have discovered Brahms's choral music. And it was like mind-blowing, because most people are familiar with the Requiem and maybe it stops there. Maybe they're familiar with the Liebeslieder waltzes. But he wrote some incredible choral pieces that you just don't hear that often anymore.
0: Absolutely. I'm always so surprised at the beauty of his motets, these short works, either a cappella, a couple of them are with organ, and mostly set to sacred texts or sacred poems. But these works show a complete fluency in the choral style, but also call back to Bach's motets and a lot of Bach's choral works. So you could tell what a strong influence Bach's cantatas were on Brahms.
1: Stephen Fox, music director of the Cathedral Choral Society. Their program, Of Love and Spirit, includes Brahms's Liebeslieder waltzes, and Of Spirit, American Spirit that is, works by Michael Abels, Margaret Bonds, Larry Fleming, and Aaron Copland. The concert is Sunday, May 17th at 6 p.m. at Washington National Cathedral. There's more information at cathedralchoralsociety.org. I'm Bill Bukowski.
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3: Good evening, Washington. I'm David Martosco. You and I are going to be listening to great works of art on the radio all evening on WETA Classical. You know, if you listen to that promo for the Cathedral Choral Society, the last thing we heard was called The Promise of Living. And it was from Act Two of an opera called The Tenderland, which was the only opera we ever got from Aaron Copland. I conducted it many, many years ago, like, I don't know, 35 years ago, something like that. Absolutely beautiful piece of music. It, kind of a weird unicorn in Copland land, but that's why, if you ever get a chance to see it, like a student production or something, go see it. It's really charming stuff. Got some great music to share between now and midnight. We'll be listening to Tchaikovsky's Fourth Symphony, an early Mozart piano concerto, Mussorgsky Pictures at an Exhibition, Beethoven's Fourth Piano Concerto, and at the very end of the night, we're going to play Mozart's variations on what we call Twinkle, Twinkle, Little Star, or A, B, C, D, E, F, G, or Baa Baa Black Sheep, you know the whole thing. To get there, though, we'll have lots of other selections, including this trumpet sonata by, this is by Torelli. Yes, of course, Giuseppe Torelli. And Nicole Mott is leading the European Chamber Soloists for trumpeter Thomas Hammes.

0: We've been listening to a trumpet sonata by Giuseppe Torelli on WETA Classical. That was the European Chamber Soloists and a trumpet soloist, Thomas Hammes.
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0: There are very few violin concertos about which we say this is a towering signature work. If you can play this, you can tour with it. If it's great, you are a monster player. Mendelssohn's violin concerto is one of those. I would argue Samuel Barber's is another one. It's really, really hard allegro. But this one is just a masterstroke. I love, you can never listen to this too much. And if you don't like this music, we can't be friends. Sorry. That's just the way it is. We're going to hear Anna Kiekel-Meyers play Felix Mendelssohn's Violin Concerto. And Andrew Litton conducts the Philharmonia Orchestra on WETA Classical.

0: We've been listening to the Violin Concerto of Felix Mendelssohn. That was the Philharmonia Orchestra, accompanying Anna Kiko Myers on WETA Classical. I'm David Martosco with you till midnight. We've got a piano sonata, one of Chopin's most difficult pieces in any genre, coming up in just a moment.
1: 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Mendelssohn's Hebrides Overture makes a splash, followed by Beethoven's Pastoral Symphony, while Mahler's Fourth Symphony offers a child's vision of heaven. Finally, Wagner's cursed hero finds true love and redemption in the Overture to the Flying Dutchman. I'm Nicole Lacroix. 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
0: One of the things that Frédéric Chopin was criticized for a lot was that all of his pieces were really, well, most of his pieces were really short. You know, he was writing nocturnes and ballades and etudes and all this. And so people said, well, he can't really master these big classical forms, you know, the kind of stuff we got from Haydn, Beethoven, and so forth. Because, you know, in the 19th century, even composers who were forward-looking were writing in these kinds of structures. So, you know, his sonatas were also not really structured in the same way. But this one is, unlike his first and second sonatas, the third one is very tightly structured. And it's also, it's an interesting transformation. It ends in a major key. Starts in B minor, ends in B major. The whole emotional core of this is the third movement. Listen to this. It operates like a nocturne. There's an operatic style melody, and then there's this very meditative middle section. It's really gorgeous stuff. So let's listen now to Frédéric Chopin's third piano sonata. And this is a performance by Ingolf Wunder. Great music on WETA Classical.

0: Ingolf Wunder played the third piano sonata of Frédéric Chopin, one of Chopin's most ambitious, technically demanding pieces of any genre. Really a monster chops guy. If you can play that, they say he's got monster chops or she's got monster chops. I'm David Martosco. We'll be together until midnight tonight on WETA 90.9 Washington and WGMS 89.1 Hagerstown. Next up, when is a piece by J.S. Bach not by J.S. Bach? We'll have to explore that together.
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0: So sometimes we see pieces of music that are called something after something else. Now, often it means that a composer is paying homage to another composer. And, well, this is a concerto after Mozart's blah, blah, blah. So you're taking the themes from that and working it into your own music. It's kind of a tribute. This, though, is a concerto after Bach, meaning some modern arrangers took a Bach concerto. In this case, it wasn't a concerto. It was a cantata for solo singer. It was called Non sa che sia dolore, and it was one of the very few, I think two or three cantatas that Bach wrote in Italian. And it says he doesn't know what sorrow is. That's the name of the title. But he wrote this as a vocal cantata. And then later, much, much later, somebody moved it into a concerto form and wrote a sinfonia for it, which is just, you know, I think it's mostly Bach, the sinfonia, but it stands alone as a concert piece too. So here is a concerto. This is scored for oboe d'amore, strings and continuo, and it's after Bach's cantata, which is BWV 209, if you're interested. Albrecht Meyer is our oboist, and the English concert is led by Albrecht Meyer.

0: Oboist Albrecht Meyer played along with the English concert led by Albrecht Meyer. Also, he was conducting while he played. Can you imagine that, standing up playing the oboe and just using your head and your eyebrows? I will tell you, as a former conducting student long and long ago, we learned that all you need is an eyebrow or a scrunched nose or sometimes a little nod, which is how a lot of conductors conduct from the keyboard when they play Baroque music. I once saw a conductor named Edward Palachik, great guy, at the Baltimore Symphony, conduct the chorus in the Messiah from the harpsichord in the middle of the stage. Just so people do that. And that's what we heard Albrecht Meyer doing with the English concert, a Bach concerto after BWV 209.
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0: I'm about to say something it's apostasy in the classical music world. Whenever I hear a trombone, I just think of Charlie Brown's teacher. I don't hear chocolate. I hear wah, wah, wah, wah. Miss Othmar, if you remember. All right, let's get serious here. We're going to talk a little bit about Piotr Ilyich Tchaikovsky. You know his Fourth Symphony. It's a big fate theme at the beginning, big triumph at the end. Well, here's what's going on in Tchaikovsky's life when he writes this. He was a homosexual. He was gay. And he had entered into a marriage to hide it. It was a disastrous marriage, terrible thing. The whole experience was so traumatic that he tried to commit suicide. He walked into the freezing Moscow River. So he didn't die, of course, and his emotional outlet for all that period was this symphony. The fate was his fate, this inescapable force that checks our pursuit of happiness. That's how he felt about it. The third movement, it's actually kind of fun. It's the one that's all in pizzicato strings. Blah, blah, blah, blah, blah, blah, blah, blah. Tchaikovsky said it's that feeling when you've drunk a little too much wine and you're in a state of half sleep. You're a little bit loopy. And that's kind of what that's about. I just love that. Ultimately, the fourth movement is about looking for the joy of others when you can't feel any yourself. Those are things to think about that we don't talk about in Tchaikovsky's Fourth Symphony. Let's see if we can maybe hear them, think about them a little bit. Here is a performance by the Cleveland Orchestra, my hometown band, led by Lauren Mizell. It's the Fourth Symphony of Piotr Ilyich Tchaikovsky on WETA Classical. I'm David Martosko. I'll be with you until midnight.